the freezing creeper, greedy sleep sneaking in again. I'm dangling. Oh, I don't have to pull a shitty fortune from dessert like the piss poor son of a serf to know what I'm worth. I know what I'm deserved of. A freaking dirty dove dead in a bag of bread from a sellout club. But will you spell out love in the lashes life serves up, or am I just a red bump in the rash of cash worship? Lord, huh? What's up?

0: ね。
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0: everybody in my family had a bad deal.
1: Tiny was a little short. 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And she had long hair down here and round.

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I'm going to take a sip. I'm going to take a sip. I'm going to take a sip. I'm going to take a sip. I'm going to take a sip. I'm going to take a sip. I'm going to take a sip. I'm going to take a sip. I'm going to take a sip. I'm going to take a sip. I'm going to take a sip. I'm going to take a sip. I'm going to take a sip. I'm going to take a sip. I'm going to take a sip. I'm going to take a sip. I'm going to take a sip. I'm going to take a sip. I'm going to take a sip. I'm going to take a sip. I'm going to take a sip. I'm going to take a sip. I'm going to take a sip. I'm going to take a sip. I'm going to take a sip. I'm going to take a sip. I'm going to take a sip. I'm going to take a sip. I'm going to take a sip. I'm going to take a sip. I'm going to take a sip. I'm going to take a sip. I'm going to take a sip. I'm going to take a sip. I'm going to take a sip. I'm going to take a sip. I'm going to take a s

Vivian. 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She was my sponsor. You had to have a sponsor to become a citizen. She told me that every time they went to the banquet, which was every 6 weeks, they had a banquet for the chiefs. They would come home and Mike would take the money for the babysitter and jam it down her throat. And yet to look at him, you would not think there was anything wrong with him married him all the time. But he was in hell once he got her by herself. He would say, you want to go out? Here's the money, give it to the babysitter.

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0: Das war's für heute mit dem Jazzcafé hier auf Radio Orange. 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
2: I don't think that Meloni is moderate. 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
4: One of the Confederacia's politicians but told me that there is no reward for moderation or common sense, but there is a reward for taking down a leftist.
5: 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Vienna Rec, die Stadt im Gespräch.
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11: Kafe LG. 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

0: the only way I know how to hold it down.
1: Kendrick Lamar, what are you trying to say? What are you trying to accomplish, Kendrick Lamar?
2: Kendrick Lamar,
1: what are you trying to say? What are you trying to accomplish, Kendrick Lamar?
2: Is this really you? Is this who you are?
1: What are you trying to say? What are you trying to accomplish, Kendrick Lamar?
3: I think that I finally reached the pinnacle of finding myself as an individual. The world is so typical, I just want to be higher than that. I used to want to be the Messiah rap, infatuated with becoming a relevant star, trying to say goodbye to the glamorous chains and cars that I never had, but wrote it in my raps to make you mad. Vanity. They say that they can damage me, so do I really want it? If I didn't, I guess I'm a cool cocaine connect. That means I'll be frontin'. Cooking in the laboratory, hoping I can tell a story that the whole world can feel, like the ones that came before me, knowing that I'm misunderstood. So I gotta get my point across like a snitch would. And I would never walk in the shadow that never was really there, or try to fill the shoes of an invisible pair. And Dave said he proud of my newfound honesty, and all I can say is, with the radio care, yeah. Or should I say no? Or should I just stop and come with a whole new approach? You heard my hip hop when I was 16 years old. Well, that was me then. Now I'm an adult, 22, like the smallest of guns that you know. Most determined, but with the smallest of funds to show. But I'm not worried. My talent should take me places I never been. The world should turn soon as my record spin. I wanna be the highest, on top of all the bullshit, the negative you bring, the stress, the violence, the capital punishment, the loud police sirens. Too focused, one word, righteous. And this is Kendrick Lamar. And soon y'all know cloud nine, y'all. And that means I wanna be the highest. Too focused, one word, righteous. Yeah, that means I wanna be the highest. Too focused, one word.
1: Too focused, one word.

0: I've always liked Earth, Wind & Fire's version of this song. And, you know, I've always thought about when I get married one day, you know, my dad won't be there to walk me down the aisle. So it was such a treasure to have this because it was one of my favorites, you know. And I was like, now I have my dad playing it
1: from the basement.
0: So when I get married, this is what I intend to walk down the aisle to.
2: That is beautiful.
1: So sweet.
2: Yeah.

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I really, really remember you. But listen, today is so different. I still

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I'm losing my mind. I'm a living corpse, and this world would rather see me die. I've been having dreams that I can fly far, far away. I kinda find it hard to separate.

My name is Lord Shorty, and my band is The Vibrations International. We want to introduce you to a brand new musical song called Soca, the Soul of Calypso. This is our own creation, and I hope you like it. I want to show you how it is all structured. It begins from the bass drum, and I call on my drummer, Paul Rouse, to get in there with that heavy sound. And then I say, Paul, put your hats on, and this is what happens. Oh, yes, that's good, that's good. And Paul, take a side. Let's build this song. Oh, yeah, good song. And then I call on my percussion player, Timothy Watkins and Anthony Charles on the congas to fit in.

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I deserve the finer things. 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Now I'm on a tour bus going places I ain't never been. Wrote my rhymes down on a paper bag. That was way back. Having dreams of a Cadillac. Dog, I had to bounce back. Locked them up. Why they do me like that? Now I'm on a jack in the county asking mommy for some money. Swear to God, she'd do anything for me. Now we out the hood. Nightmares us going back, so I won't go to sleep till I finish that. Cousin if that anyway, now I see better day. Miss a minute, second hour. Living on borrowed time, can't think about tomorrow. Cause it's about the day, and a million wanna take my place. 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

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What do you got here? A bunch of old albums or

singer grows older, his conception grows a little deeper because he lives life and he understands what he's trying to say a little more. If a singer tries to find out what's happening in life, it gives him a better insight on telling the story of the song he's trying to sing.

guys for joining us on our exploration. This is a spontaneous composition, so we don't know what is going on.

0: Martin Diaz, who ICE officers first faked a car accident in front of his house to try to trick him into coming outside. And then when they got caught doing that, later they, you know, assaulted him in his yard, like they tackled him in his own yard and then accused him of assault. And so this was a protest in support of him, hoping that the jury would find him not guilty of assault of an officer. So we were seeing these, you know, open attempts to, you know, not only are folks who are already in really vulnerable positions having the rules changed while they're, you know, working through the process, we're seeing, you know, these actually violent and scary, you know, brutal attacks happening against our community. And I think a lot of folks were, you know, people in Spokane who may have been watching the news were looking for a place to put their energy. And when they saw that opportunity and this call to action for these two young men, it was answered like very quickly and very loudly, I think, because what was happening nationally is very present in people's minds.
1: And just to say, like, that staging a car accident in front of someone's house on the hopes that they'll be a good community member and check on people's safe, like, well-being is so disgusting.
0: Yeah, they like knocked on the door and they're like, "Oh my God, we're so sorry. We accidentally backed into your car. Oh. Can you come out?" Unfortunately, I think it was a roommate who answered instead. So it created a buffer. But, you know, those are the tactics. Just open, shady tactics.
1: And you were seeing in Los Angeles, I think around this time, this might have been like right around the time that the resistance was happening in the streets there. And there's all this dialogue of people getting sent to, like, people being drug running terrorists and being sent to CECOT in El Salvador, and just how brutal and terrible it was. Or this might have been before the resurge of talking about alligator Alcatraz or whatever, but like, this is so disgusting.
0: Yeah, and the two young men are Venezuelan immigrants. You know, that was active in the news because of, you know, Trump's crazy targeting and abduction of, you know, all of that. And at the same time, you know, the National Guard being in, like, being deployed in Los Angeles and I think DC at that time. It's hard for me to remember actually, like, the timeline of what was happening at that moment. That was really active in people's minds, and it comes into play when we started to learn in the trial about the response, like how local law enforcement were thinking about their response, the fear of being outmaneuvered by federal resources and being, you know, basically used as a ploy to get the National Guard into our streets was something that was really on the minds of the leadership in our community, we now know, and influenced decision making a lot.
1: Yeah, and their willingness to sacrifice a couple of people that were trying to fulfill their legal obligations to that same state in order to diminish this, like, invasion by the Trump administration. That's insane. Yeah, I guess. Yeah, could you go into a little more detail about you said the case only lasted about 2 weeks. That seems like a really quick trial for the three. And if they had taken a similar plea to the other six of the nine, are there signs that they would have gotten the same and they just didn't want to sign something that said any sort of responsibility for something that they didn't feel any guilt for? Or what motive?
0: Yeah, it's absolutely the latter. The plea deal had been negotiated for all of them equally. So, you know, there are legal people who were saying it was actually a really good deal. I don't feel qualified to make judgment on that. But the Spokane Three, you know, Jack Justice and Bajan, are three morally principled people who felt strongly that they were not going to, that they did not feel guilty and they were not going to plead guilty, and that they didn't want to cede the rights that are at risk in this moment. So it was absolutely a, like, principled stand.
1: I guess to talk about the conspiracy setting for it in the case, I assume neither of us are lawyers who are in this conversation.
0: Yeah.
1: But 18 USC section 372, I guess, is what the conspiracy that they were convicted under. I wonder if you could, unless I got that wrong, if you could talk about, like, that specific conspiracy charge, its prior uses, and what you think, like, what you fear might be precedent for future prosecutions in the U.S. in this.
0: Yeah, absolutely. So, fascinatingly, our protest was on June 11th, and on June 12th, a memo came out from the Federal Department of Justice, I guess, that said that it directed local district attorneys to begin to prosecute folks who were protesting, and it was sort of that

0: like, you know, Antifa to begin prosecuting folks. So it's hard to know, like, you know, I'm sure they had to draft that for a few days, but it certainly feels interesting that the day after we have this big protest that, you know, locks down the ICE facility for multiple hours, this memo comes out. We now know that our local district attorney, the original one, he resigned. He received that order and he resigned. And he has been interviewed now saying that he is, you know, something to the effect of, I'm grateful that I never had to make a prosecution I didn't believe in, or like try a case I didn't believe in, which is pretty telling. So they then had to find somebody else, Pete Serrano, who is, you know, a Trump blackie that's really, really wants to make this happen. What the conspiracy really sits on is, you know, it's conspiracy to impede or injure federal officers in their lawful duties. You know, we could like pick that apart, but I think really ultimately what it requires is that folks were, there was some level of coordination. People were making a plan to impede or injure, you know, to do the conspiracy. It implies that there is a use of force, like because it is planned, it can't just be, you can't accidentally conspire. So there has to be an intent to, you know, forcefully impede here. And then there has to be some level of coordination. So people have to know, they have to knowingly do it. What I observed over the course of the trial was, first of all, over a dozen law enforcement officers ranging from, you know, ATF, ICE, local PD, local sheriffs, all spending hours testifying about how afraid they were because of the crowd and the protesters. It appeared as though they really front-loaded, the prosecution really front-loaded this argument of like, let's show the jury that the law enforcement was really, really scared, so that they feel that they were totally justified in the violence that they unleashed upon protesters. Otherwise, we might be in trouble because the jury might actually think this is a First Amendment case. They might actually think this does look like folks are being persecuted for standing on their constitutional and peaceful rights. The judge did not allow our three to make a political defense in any degree. So folks were actually not allowed to talk about the First Amendment. They were not allowed to talk about whether or not the detentions were lawful. They were not allowed to talk about the fact that they were proven to be illegal afterwards. And that really, they were only allowed to talk about their mindset. So people maybe could say, like, I thought that I was just, that I was protected by the First Amendment. Almost any time somebody said the word First Amendment, there was an objection. And so they really, the judge really said the job of the judge is to decide what is law, and it's the job of the jury to describe what is fact. And what she meant by that was, like, she only wanted the jury to decide whether or not these people did those elements of the conspiracy. You know, did they forcefully try to impede these officers, and did they know that what they were doing, and did they coordinate with others to do it? The way that they sort of presented the evidence of the coordination was, they had two witnesses who were FBI agents who spent hours and hours reviewing drone footage and body cam footage and cell phone data, which was extracted. Because 30 people were arrested locally by PD, all of those cell phones were actually taken by the FBI for a number of weeks and subjected to investigation and extraction. So a lot of conversations were taken by the FBI. In some cases before our local police department even like knew or signed off on it, we have now learned. So the conspiracy really, you know, was those officers like piecing together, like a, you know, looking at the red yarn on the wall, trying to connect folks. For Jack Archer, what they really used as evidence of conspiracy was, Jack has a long history of being a organizer in this community. They've worked for two different organizations, Peace and Justice Action League of Spokane and Spokane Communities Against Racism, that both do a lot of, you know, organizing. They've done plenty of public speaking. They're well known, they're trusted. So it was natural that they took some leadership during the protests and making sure people were safe. They had a clipboard where they started to collect emergency contacts for folks, especially people who are willing to risk arrest. they were talking with people about the fact that choosing to sit in front of the bus was likely an arrestable offense. Although at the time, we all assumed that that would be an arrest by local police and possibly a misdemeanor for, you know, trespassing or obstruction or something like that. Nobody thought that this would be a federal, that, you know, people were at risk for federal crimes. Jack then later picked up a bullhorn when the ICE officers began to try to leave through the gate, and it was clear that people were going to have to link arms. Jack grabbed a bullhorn and said to people, if you're going to be on the line, you need to be able to take a punch and not give one. It was a clear, like, litmus test for you have to be able to stand here and know what's coming and behave nonviolently. That's our commitment. That, you know, was used against them to say that they knew that they were planning to risk arrest, and they knew what they were doing was a crime. But once again, not a federal crime. Like, you know, perhaps maybe a local misdemeanor for, you know, staying out after curfew or a number of the things that organizers expect. So, you know, with Justice's charges did include being photographed by drone footage as removing air from one of the tires of the bus well after it was spray painted. We don't know the person who spray painted it. No one knows them. They literally just rolled up fully masked on a bike, did it, rolled away.
1: Super soldiers, unite.
0: Take notes. It was beautiful. Anyways, you know, and Justice's charges, and so because of that, Justice's charges included the property, like their conspiracy charges focused on the property damage and impeding property because they stopped the bus from moving. And then Bajan's charges are really interesting because Bajan's never met anyone. Bajan didn't know Jack and Justice. Jack and Justice know each other already. Justice had also worked at Spokane Communities Against Racism for a time. But Bajan just, like, you know, found out about it, I think, through word of mouth online and showed up and is arguably the tallest, most visible person on the line in a lot of video footage. So I think that's part of why they were targeted. But, you know, they're holding arms and getting shoved and pushed. And, you know, they're accused of assault because they dared to, you know, stand back up and get, you know, like, push back against unknown arms and masked men that are shoving you and not identifying who they are. And then later, the government tried to argue that Bajan, like, picked up kicked a smoke canister back at the police, but there was really loose attempts to do that. So ultimately, you know, the thing that's really concerning about this is that what they're saying is conspiracy is things like using a clipboard to collect emergency contacts at your action, using a bullhorn to tell people what your safety expectations are, basically establishing yourself as a leader or a person of safety during an action is a conspiracy. The act of linking arms was really, really focused on as part of the conspiracy because they used that to say that's where the force happened. The prosecution stated that linking arms made your bodies bigger than one person, and that was thereby forceful and intimidation, and force is a, like, you know, predetermining factor for violence. They talked a lot about pre-threat indicators. You know, but of course, organizers and folks who have studied civil rights movements would say that when you are linking arms, you cannot use your hands to hit and you cannot use your hands to protect your face. It is an act of vulnerability and strength by leaning on each other to not be pushed down. But the prosecution actually argued that standing up after police put you down is an act of violence. It's an act of threat against an officer. So all of those things have sweeping implications for our risk assessment when we are organizing actions. And functionally, what it's done is say that many of the standard tools that we use to keep each other safe are now things that are arrestable offenses. And the folks who have become practiced in those skills, who have committed to them as community organizers, as leaders of movements, who do this to keep each other safe, well, yes, taking calculated risk and sometimes choosing to risk arrest, absolutely. Like, I'm not underscoring the fact that there are people who made calculated decisions and knew what they were doing would put them at risk of arrest. But again, not these charges. This is a huge example of overcharging. Of course, this is happening. You know, our protest was just a month before Prairie Land. You know, now we've seen the Minnesota 15, you know. I'm certainly curious how the fact that our, you know, our prosecution was successful in getting this guilty verdict will influence Minnesota and some of the other cases that are still coming. But, you know, my concern as an organizer and someone who like has practiced strategic nonviolence in all that I do is like, if you prosecute and criminalize disciplined nonviolence, then the people who teach and practice that and hold that expectation are going to either get arrested or have to start, you know, hiding because they can't take that risk anymore. Like, they'll have to step back. If that happens, what's left? Like, people aren't going to stop acting up. And that creates then more of these reactive, like, protests and movements, which have, to be clear, have a place. I am not casting judgment, like, absolutely have a place. But if we lose the folks who have the skill in these tools that keep each other safe, what we're going to see a lot more of is these disorganized and, you know, possibly more risky actions. And unfortunately, that's kind of what our law enforcement, you know, was afraid. They were sort of arguing that if they allowed us to do any of that, then the National Guard would come. And so our local law enforcement has been, you know, more hyper than on shutting down these sort of actions. So it's just a deep concern that unfortunately it's creating the conditions that the Trump administration wants to showcase as what, you know, people should be afraid of when they think of, you know, Antifa and protests. It is rewriting the history of what nonviolent civil disobedience means and has meant in this country, and unfortunately puts a lot of people at risk for what I think they thought was standard protest behavior.
1: Cool. That's very well put. Thank you. And yeah, there's a, like, I am not a pacifist, but there is that JFK, or attributed to JFK, quote that those who make nonviolent revolution impossible make violent revolution inevitable. Yeah, if the Trump administration has been looking for opportunities to create a casus belli out of one of these situations in order to expand the federal troops sitting in a city and taking it over in a Democrat controlled state, then yeah, it would fall into that. But I think that, like, a lot of the resistance that was seen in Minnesota has, like, just the amount of footage and the extent of that, hopefully is, like, they've shifted their immediate plans in terms of how they're capturing our neighbors and incarcerating them. They found that those sorts of, like, massive deployments are not working to their benefit.
0: Yeah.
1: And they are just further polarizing, not to their own benefit, the public reaction to troops in the streets. But in any case, yeah, it's good when we do have, like, brave people that are in the community that are willing to stand up, even with the threat of arrest, in order to extend out, like, make the jobs of extracting and kidnapping our neighbors harder.
0: Yeah, exactly. And, you know, I am also not a pacifist. And I think, you know, when I think strategically, I just think, you know, what other option are you giving us? You know, if this is the road, what other option will people have in front of them? But, you know, continuing, you know, more of the sort of spontaneous and disorganized and reactive, and, you know, protests and action, which unfortunately is the space that creates, that tends to create violence. And my, like, I am a person who, like, in my organizing, I really specialize in trying to, you know, do harm reduction from state violence. I do a lot of police negotiation work. I do a lot of, like, police liaison stuff, not because I enjoy talking to cops, to be clear, but because unfortunately, like, that is a thing that helps, that makes some people safer in some moments. And I worry about what it does, you know, when we're trying to get more and more people engaged in the movement right now and get more and more people on the streets so that they can get connected into, you know, a deeper level of community organizing. I don't want this to scare people away. And I don't want the story to be, you should be afraid because the Trump is criminalizing, you know, writing down your husband's name and number on a list, so in case you get arrested. I, you know, want the story to be that brave people will continue, the brave people did it and they will continue to do it. And, you know, but we have to be aware, and we might have to think smarter, think differently, And also that the fight's not over, to be clear. While my friends have unfortunately been found guilty by a jury, there are still some opportunities to, you know, there's still some hope. This Friday, the 21st, the defense will file what's called a Rule 29 motion. And it's basically them arguing that the U.S. government did not make the case. Like, they did not actually present enough evidence to suggest there was conspiracy. It's heavily along the lines of what I shared around how they mostly just front loaded, like, here's a bunch of law enforcement, let's justify that law enforcement had a right to be scared and do whatever they wanted that day. And let's, like, prove that these people knew that they were doing something that was an arrestable offense. At the last day of the trial, during closing statements, the prosecution said a bunch of things that was totally new information, and some of it was absolutely false. I mean, they just lied. And because it's the last word, there's no space where you can stop and say, I object, that just wasn't true. So the Rule 29 motion has a lot of information that's presented to the judge about how that was unfair. There will be a few weeks of deliberating, and then sometime probably in September, we expect the judge to come back and decide. So she could just say, I'm throwing this case out. The government didn't do a good enough job. If not, it will go into sentencing. And folks face up to 6 years. And I think it's a $25,000 fine if for sentencing.
1: And with just like a quick look at the bastion of research that is Wikipedia, the two examples of prosecution that they give off of that... that Civil War era conspiracy to defeat or injure a federal officer are a 2007 armed standoff in New Hampshire with two tax resistors, armed standoff, and then also prosecutions from the January 6th Capitol riot. And so it kind of, I don't know, like, in the mind of the lawyers, is there any sort of like tit for tat with the federal government trying to apply that to social justice, egalitarian move, like maybe leftist movement?
0: Yeah, I would say yes. It's been difficult because my assessment is this judge is really hard on any political argument. So that comparison has not been invited into the courtroom in the same way that, you know, were I a lawyer based off all my watching lawyers on TV experience, I would be arguing a case. But it's really fascinating. And Richard Barker, I believe, is the name of the prosecuting attorney who quit because of the case. And he, you know, that was one of the things he said. He said, you know, this has not been used since the Civil War, realistically, and it's wild to see it applied here. Obviously, those are not his words.
1: Except for two instances where people were literally pulling guns on federal officers.
0: Yes. And, you know, another thing is what there was the Bundy case, like in the Oregon wildlife standoff, the Mahler wildlife refuge standoff, they were allowed to make a political argument. And like, arguably a big reason that many of them, I think it's possible the conspiracy may have been like a subcharge in one of theirs, but I can't quite remember if that's true. And I don't think they ended up going to trial. They're at, you know, conspiracies. It's been harder for them to get the conspiracy across. I believe like David Huerto was the first person under Trump 2.0 to get the conspiracy charge just before the Spokane 9 originally got it. And they could not, like, the jury didn't, the grand jury didn't end up
1: indicting.
0: Like, they ended up I'm clearly not a lawyer. I've been watching a lot of this, and so these words are like hard to me. Yeah. Anyways, they dropped it. So like, it's been harder to get through. But, you know, realizing that the Bundys were able to make a political defense and use the First Amendment in their defense and say that they were being targeted and they were standing on their rights and our folks were not is frustrating. I also want to name that Trump announced his, you know, slush fund for the Jan Sixers while our trial was going on, which was just salt in the wound. Like, imagining people getting a payout while our folks are, you know, having GoFundMes to pay for basic needs because they should be able to spend their time with their families right now instead of driving up debt for lawyers.
1: So you mentioned 6 years as what they're potentially facing. You mentioned that the 21st is when, did you say August 21st or September 21st?
0: August.
1: This is going to air 2 days after that. So I guess, where can listeners read more about the case, find out how the defendants are doing, and how to support them through this process.
0: Yeah. So we as a support committee keep a website, www.spokane3support.com. We try our best, we're all volunteers, but we're trying our best to, keep news links and things updated there. But the most important place is really the support section, where we have links to the GoFundMes for the three folks, as well as a way that you can write a note, like if you want to send a quick note of support. We pass those along to them. We expect that, we need to wait. It's such a waiting game, this whole process. So it'll be at minimum 3 weeks before the judge looks to make her decision. It's possible we may be looking for character letters and things like that, but we just kind of have to wait and see. I also want to shout out that if you're somebody who is like, wow, I really want to know more about this, Spokane benefits from just a really, really awesome independent media group called Range Media, and they followed the case every day. They have a dedicated page on their website where they have a lot of reporting both about the protest and the trial, and that's, we're really grateful for them and just how heavily they've covered it, because it's given us a lot that we can refer to. So definitely encourage folks to check out Range. They'll be releasing updates for sure.
1: Cool. Thank you very much. Is there anything that I didn't ask about that you wanted to mention? Anything that occurs to you last minute? Any notes for the folks doing support in Minneapolis, or I don't know?
0: I think there's a lot of language in the analysis of the trial that centers around the jury and sort of this, concept of the jury of your peers. And all of the three defendants are, people who are people of color and who are queer. And it's not a coincidence that it's those three that ended up being the ones who chose to plead not guilty. I don't mean that as any slight to the people who chose to take plea deals. I absolutely understand that folks have to evaluate that choice for their life. But, it's also just not a coincidence that we often leave the burden of the fight to folks who have the most vulnerable identities, and that the government is choosing to target people who live in identities that challenge the status quo, of white supremacy and more. But I was definitely surprised by the jury, because our district is basically all of Eastern Washington, which is like almost everything that's not Seattle and like along the coast, basically. That's a huge and mostly rural region. The folks that they selected were, I don't believe any of them were actually from the Spokane, like within the city limits. They were all from outlying areas. They screened out anybody who had said that they heard about the case. And I understand that that's typical, but I hadn't really absorbed that what that means is that functionally they're just screening in people who are not paying attention and who are more likely to be politically apathetic or unengaged, because of the, whatever is happening in their own lives. And I think it worked. That's part of why it worked for the prosecution to just say, we're going to present you a bunch of law enforcement that were really, really afraid, and a few recordings of some protesters who said that they knew that they were risking arrest, and hope that they don't connect this to what the bigger picture of what's going on. There were jurors crying when they delivered the verdict. So I do think folks, I'm sure it wasn't, I hope it wasn't an easy decision, I guess, is all I can say. But also, I just don't want to undersell the fact that we were all there. While there were many places in the process where I was disappointed with folks who could have made a different choice, for example, we were there because the government chose to target these people. And that's the strategy of fascism. We were there because there were prosecutors who, decided that it was a good career move for them to do this. And that is where the energy needs to stay. And I don't ever want to, take the focus off the fact that we were out there, because we are standing with and for our immigrant neighbors, and we will do that for our trans neighbors. We will do that. It's hard. It's been hard to watch this happen to my friends, but it's not going to change that we're going to keep fighting. And also no protest is over until everyone's safe and home. And so like the support committee is committed to keep doing this until our friends and safe and are safe at home. And we're gonna, I really appreciate the solidarity that we've, you know, found in other folks who are, you know, other communities that are facing similar anti-repression cases. And it's a terrible club to be in, but it is, you know, it's nice to feel the solidarity and support. So I do hope that folks listening, if it's, you know, a case that they haven't heard about, think about how they can uplift and share this and talk about it in their own communities, because it is a really scary thing that's happening. And we need help combating the government narrative that these were violent, dangerous radicals who were out to harm, you know, officers who were just doing their job. That's not what happened at all. These were good neighbors who knew their rights and went out to protect the rights of their fellow neighbors. Many people, it was their first protest. One of my jobs has been to support folks in filing complaints against the local police with our ombudsman after that protest. And I talked to so many people as I helped them file reports who had never been to a protest before, but they heard about it and they felt called to go. And frankly, that experience has now radicalized them. Like, I talked to people who had a really great relationship with police, and then they were physically assaulted by them at this protest, and now are, you know, actively going to city council to try to make sure that that police aren't allowed to buy more weapons to use against us. So in some ways, you know, there's still beautiful wins coming out of what has been a really dark chapter of our nation's history.
1: Thank you for sharing that. And while, like, we've used the term precedent a few times in this conversation, and like, while it's never going to reflect exactly the same in another circumstance, I hope that the experience that you all have built and what you're sharing right now can be helpful when the next time that this happens in a community, that they'll have knowledge that they can reach to this conversation and then reach out to you all and say, like, what tools did you bring to the fore in organizing around this case? How do we build off of this and make our movement stronger? Because this is, like, it's not going to be the last time. It's not going to be the last protest. It's not going to be the last time that the, like, federal creeps are coming in and trying to kidnap our neighbors, and it's not going to be the last time that people resist.
0: Yeah, absolutely. And 100%, if there are other folks who are finding themselves facing this, you can get in contact with us through that website, Spokane3support.com. And we've learned a lot of lessons. You know, I think a big lesson has been that we all wish that we had talked about it more. I think we were nervous and believed a lot of myths that we could cause harm by talking about it. You know, lawyers tend to be very, like, shut up kind of people, and generally shut up is the right
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0: daddy, flossing, big player player, but she didn't know her dad, and she didn't know the game.
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